and how to make it, what size, how do you make it, the structure of it, how do you make it strong. These are the materials that you're using. So you've got boxes and you've got tubes. So you think about how you're going to put those tubes together, how you're going to make your structure, how big is it going to be, how's this going to fit underneath.

0: So Dr. Din, you basically want to check out whether this is a magnet?
1: Yes.
0: Right?
1: Yeah.
0: Are you asking how? That's the,
1: no, I'm asking how to confirm that hypothesis that this is a magnet. Not hard.
0: Yes, Dr. Din, one of the teachers said that you can test it out with by attaching it to the a piece of metal iron or something. Yes.
1: Okay, I have a paper clip right here if they can focus the camera down. All right, down there, can you get that? Thank you. You can barely see that paper clip.
0: Yes.
1: So if this is a magnet, then I should be able to make that, oops, there it is, make that stick, right? So that's tested And further, the blue one, not being a magnet, cannot pick up the paper clip. So that's how I test those two hypotheses, right?
2: Dr. Din, may I interrupt? Out of my ignorance, magnet, you bind it with the green tape, like, right? But when you test it with the clip, that part of the magnet doesn't have the green tape. I'm wondering if you take, turn it the other way around, and attach, try to touch the clip with the green tape. What would happen?
0: Cover. Yeah.
1: Oh, you mean if I try to do this, make these two stick together? Oh, the other side of the magnet. Oh, thank you. Okay, so I can pick it up with one side of the magnet. And let me do it again. Okay, there's my clip, and I picked it up. I'm going to take it, and now I'm going to flip my magnet over, and then I will try it again, and it picks up on the other side as well.
2: No,
1: so
2: not
1: it works
2: over.
1: Both ways.
2: No, not over the side. The side that you have the green tape.
1: I'm not sure I understand.
0: Horizontal? You have to cover the magnet with the tape.
2: Yeah, that side.
0: You have to cover the magnet with the tape.
1: No, we only did that for aesthetic purposes.
2: And with the green tape on, will that, get the clip up?
1: A green tape doesn't make any difference. It just makes it easy for us to say this one was cursed by Zamfir.
2: Yeah.
0: Can you show us, please?
1: You want to see. So you want me to take the tape off?
0: No. With the tape on.
2: With the tape on, you point, the green side of the magnet to the clip and see if the clip comes up.
1: Oh, I see. So
0: No, not that one.
2: No, not that side.
1: Horizontal. This way? Like this?
2: Yeah.
1: Okay. I'm sorry. There we go. Uh-huh. Okay. Here we go. Okay. Yep. It did it.
2: Okay.
1: But it grabbed it. It tries to put it on one end or the other. Not
0: right.
1: On
0: yeah.
1: End,
0: okay.
1: Usually.
0: That's the strongest.
2: Thank you.
1: The second thing I'd like to say is that, as Blake pointed out, where students get stuck is they say, okay, this is a magnet. We've confirmed that, and that means it's sticking to the pipe, right? Because that's what they might think. And you can challenge them to come up and try to make it stick to the pipe, as Blake pointed out. And indeed, it won't stick to the pipe, right? Because the pipe is copper. So please translate that.
0: อีกส่วนหนึ่งเนี่ยที่นักเรียนมักจะสงสัยก็คือว่าเอาแม่เหล็กไปติดกับท่อทองแดงเนี่ยมันก็ไม่ติดกัน
1: And after students have made that realization that it doesn't stick to the pipe, they can get stuck. And so, as Blake pointed out, there's something special about this pipe, and it is that it conducts electricity. So that's part of the explanation as well. And then you would do the battery test to show that it conducts electricity. And so what I'm trying to get at here is when you do this with students, you want to model a process of observation, an explanation, and then testing explanations, and then building up an overarching explanation. Please translate.
0: อันนี้

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4: I'm in ASEAN.
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0: I am in ASEAN.

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1: I am in ASEAN.
2: I am in ASEAN.
3: I am in ASEAN.
4: I'm in ASEAN.
5: I am in ASEAN.
0: I am in ASEAN.

0: Welcome to Ease the Load. Coming up on today's show, how laptops can lighten your load, making the most of your interactive whiteboard, and new technology to help you see and hear yourself in the classroom. We all know that planning for lessons can take up a lot of our time. One school in Salford has introduced a new system to reduce the amount of time spent on lesson preparation.
1: It's like giving me something from outer space. And you just think, what do I do with this? What is it? Do I keep the door open with it? What's it for?
2: Before laptops, basically, we didn't have a Sunday that we could call, you know, a free day.
3: Well, initially, the government and various agencies did research into how many hours a week teachers actually spent on teaching and other related matters. And it worked out that on average, primary school teachers were working about 53 hours a week. Quite a lot of those additional hours were being spent on planning and preparation.
1: When I first came to Marlborough Road 3 years ago, the planning was all written. I've actually got some examples here. And they used to take forever.
4: Planning was very, very time consuming, because, I mean, it's obviously more time consuming when you're training anyway, because you've got to do lesson plans for every single lesson.
1: Even the weekly plans, it would take a day out of a weekend. And I basically didn't think it was good use of my time.
3: As a school, we were quite interested to see if there was any way in which we could reduce and lighten that planning load for staff.
0: The Pathfinder scheme enabled Marlborough Road Primary to fund and develop ICT.
3: We bought each member of staff a high-grade, lightweight laptop, fairly robust, fairly strong.
4: What I can also do is I can finish off my planning here, make any changes that I need to, and I can send it down to the printer in the computer room. Because it's got a wireless network connection, you can send it to any printer in the school.
1: So my generation, the 50 generation, we tend to be a little bit scared of new technology. And you see these whiz kids coming in from college, the new teachers coming through, and they've had all the training, and you just feel inadequate, basically. And it's almost like the rabbits in headlights scenario, where you're scared to even start. I suppose I'd got used to the fact that we had to do everything out by hand. It was far too easy for me to say, no, I'll write it out. But because everybody else was using their laptops, I persevered. I didn't want to be the one that was left behind.
5: What's she going to do with the green witch?
6: She's going to throw her on the floor.
5: Throw her on the floor?
6: Yeah.
3: We purchased some quite expensive software, which was called Curriculum Complete. The person that had developed the software actually came to school to give training, whole staff training.
1: We were all learning step by step. The ones who were better were showing those of us who weren't. I feel I can tackle anything now I've got hold of this.
7: I thought we could using a range of materials and processes,
4: right,
7: because that covers the whole gamut.
4: You click on your subject, you can just select in whatever order you want to do, the objectives and the activities that you want to do and the outcomes.
1: I can actually use planning that I've used from the year before and pull out the parts that I need. It doesn't have to all be rewritten because it worked well. Why reinvent the wheel?
4: The programme also allows you to change the format so you can put in your own columns such as resources and differentiation. And also if you don't like some of the activities, you can type your own in. So it's all very adaptable and very easy to use.
1: All I can say to those people who say, oh, I can write it far faster than I can type it on a laptop, is stick with it. And after two or three goes of doing this, you'll never, ever look back. It's 10 times faster.
3: Teachers are able to download their work and their plans onto the school server. And it doesn't take long for a curriculum coordinator to be able to pull up the plans, and they can actually view the progress of curriculum plans without having to collect bundles and bundles of files in. In addition to looking at curriculum planning, we were also looking to see how we could best present special education needs plans as well.
2: For each child, a handwritten IEP normally will take about half an hour. in the time you thought about what you wanted this child to do and, you know, the strategies you want to use. Using IEP Writer, a teacher and myself could take about 2 minutes to just click on a statement and it will actually move it to the IEP.
3: You do have an obligation as a manager to consider the well-being and the welfare of your staff, and it's not just giving them an attractive staff room, it's not, you've got to consider the demands that you place on them and the tools and the facilities you give them to do the job.
4: It's freed up a lot more time of an evening and a weekend. You can sit, you can do your planning, it's much quicker.
1: Now I have extra time and think, oh, we'll do something exciting for outside play today. I'm much more refreshed, I'm better in the classroom, I'm better at home. All because of this little beauty here.
3: To actually equip the nation's teachers with a laptop, which on average would cost about £1,000, in the totality of government spending, we're not looking at a huge amount of money, but the benefits could be absolutely colossal.
1: Go for it. I can't think of anything better to use money on.
0: Whiteboards are a big leap forward in classroom technology, but they're not always being used.

0: to their full potential. So here are a few tips from a school in Manchester on how to make your whiteboard really work for you.
1: Well done, who's got it right? I was really excited when I first got it because it's such a powerful tool. It's like magic. When I first started using the interactive whiteboard, I mainly used it with the smart notebook and used the pens and used it as a whiteboard, really, just to write on.
2: Yeah.
1: To begin with, I was too nervous to let the children use it, which is part of the interactivity of it. The children gain much more when they can come up and use the board.
2: He has to make a decision at the end. He listens and then he decides.
1: And it saves a lot of work because you're not creating the resources over and over again. And also you can download a lot of resources from teachers' websites. When you plan out your lesson, you use the smart notebook and the pages come up down the side and you can just work your way through the pages. And if the children aren't sure partway through, you can just go back to perhaps the beginning of the lesson. The children are focused on their learning. They really want to learn. They want to take part and become interactive with the board and use it. So consequently, there's not the behaviour management issues. So my workload is eased in that way because my teaching is a lot easier to do. If it's been a wet day especially and the children are all a bit lively, there's always something that we can pull up off the whiteboard that's going to engage them. Instead of me having to try and settle them down, the whiteboard does it for me. I've got all the things I need here and I'm focused on what I'm doing. However, if I don't have time, I can take the laptop home. I don't have to take a lot of the textbooks or the resources I would have taken home before. We've used the internet, we've used video clips, I've used a voice recorder.
3: We know when you lie.
1: We've also used it with a digital camera, and the children are totally engaged in what they're doing because they know they're going to get instant feedback through the interactive whiteboard. You can use the text in different colours to hide words, and then as the children drag them across, they reveal a new word underneath, which they love because they think it's like magic. If every classroom in a school had one, the workload would be greatly reduced because staff would work together and your workload would be halved and everything would be there the next year for you to use again. The interactive whiteboard has really eased my stress levels with my teaching. It's made me feel enthusiastic. I come in and I want to use it. I want to do the teaching because everything's there for me. All the resources I would have had to hunt out before, I've got them there, and the teaching is more fun.
0: Now, how do you feel about being observed as you do your job? I've come to one school in Lancashire where new technology is giving teachers a fresh pair of eyes.
4: Balesworth School is constantly improving the development and support of its NQTs and trainee teachers. Nigel Wickham felt the standard teacher observation sessions were becoming a little tired, so he used an innovative observation technique.
5: The way we've set it up here is to develop a video classroom where we have an observation window so the observer is not in the classroom. We've established an audio link so the observer can speak to the teacher.
6: Good, keep recapping as you're rewinding. Keep them up with you.
5: And we've also got video coverage of the lesson, so later on the observer can take the teacher through the lesson and the teacher can look at their own performance and they can have a discussion about what's gone well, what's not gone so well.
4: Today, Nigel is observing Mayan, a newly qualified maths teacher.
5: Okay, I mean, this is our little observation room. As you can see, it was a stock room. We've got the window here, just through into the class. There's our lovely Year 7s, about to have their maths lesson.
0: So they're not aware at all that we're in here?
5: Well, they are, perhaps, because they're used to the window being used, but in fact, the children are getting increasingly used to being filmed now. We use quite a bit of film in assembly. If we get particularly good practice, we'll put a snip in assembly and say, look at how well this class is doing.
0: Do you have to get permission from the parents to film the children?
5: What we've done, because we do so much filming here, is with the blanket letter that's gone out to all parents at the beginning of the year. So that covers us for various filming.
7: How many letters in your keyword there?
5: Mayan, that's a superb start. You've got them all interested.

0: They're all engaged, lots of pace, like we were talked about.
1: So how's she doing?
0: She's doing really well, actually. She's really engaged in the class, but it's just a little issue about some of the class are switching off a bit.
1: So would you tell her that, were you?
0: Yeah, and one of the problems with on the audio link is talking to her while she's doing this sort of discussion work.
1: So do you use this observation room then sometimes not to necessarily focus on the teacher, but to focus maybe on the dynamics of the class?
0: Yes, a few teachers have quite liked the idea of bringing a difficult class into the room to just have a chance to look at particular groups of children and just to change the environment to see if the class responds to that. And by and large, that's worked.
2: It can take time to get to grips with all the new technical equipment, and costs can be quite high. But teachers here agree that the £12,000 spent gives them a better understanding of how their lessons went.
0: I just want to show you a couple of clips on the video and see what you think about these. This is one after 5 minutes. So there you are at the front asking them questions.
3: It's
0: very positive response.
3: So
0: just stop it there. Mm-hmm. And if I wind it on. Now you've got the movement up to the board. This is brilliant. We talked about this before. You're getting children out of their seat to answer questions. Start to look at some of the faces now.
4: She looks a bit bored.
0: She does look a bit bored, doesn't she? So you're 20 minutes into your lesson now.
4: It's great to see me teach and hear how I sound when I teach a lesson. And with the earpiece, I didn't even notice I was wearing it. I thought that allowed the children to take quite a big part of my lesson. After the debrief, I've found out that I do speak more than I actually think I do. So I think it helps my teaching massively.
0: Many teachers sometimes feel a little isolated because nobody ever comes into their lesson and they struggle along with classes. And this is an opportunity to work with somebody else in partnership, to look at ways things you're doing well, things you could improve, share the expertise, and that is very supportive.
1: Remember, if you are feeling the strain and you need advice, the teacher support line is free 24 hours a day. Call them on 08000 562 561. See you next time.

0: On average, by the age of 21, children will have had 15,000 hours of formal school, 20,000 hours of TV, and 50,000 hours of the computer. Five experts discuss the value of media literacy.
1: Ofcom's definition of media literacy is the ability to access, understand, and create communications in a variety of contexts.
2: Lots of children are picking up mechanical, operational manageability quite well, and they're used to it. They're seeing it all the way around them. Whether or not they're then actually able to use that, especially for a higher intellectual purpose, is probably a real thing that needs to be concentrated on.
3: This is why I'm very uncomfortable with this sort of leading on the technology all the time, because the technology is, you know, it's only a means to an end. It's the content and the software and what you want it for that matters.
4: And I know kids who are sort of teenagers who, as soon as they record their first thing with their band, they put it up on MySpace. So I wouldn't say that it's necessarily boys are just playing games, because some of them are very switched on and know what they're trying to do.
5: But they're doing it for things that they used to do perfectly normally offline,
3: exactly.
5: Like playing games and chatting and staying in touch with their friends and, you know, putting their photo albums online. It's interesting. They're engaged with it. They want to do it, but it's not necessarily cutting edge.
3: I have a problem with the term media literacy, because I think it's allowing us to keep in a safe and separate area the things that are to do with modern stuff like films and games and internet and so on, and to keep them separate from the sacred garden of the print media. We're skirting round this central question of what do you need to be literate now?
5: The advantage of putting, you know, of labelling it media literacy is to focus on what's really new and what requires more resources and more attention, and the different kinds of forms and the different kinds of issues of access and critical awareness and so on. We could very easily kind of lose our focus
3: You're right, but I don't find digital really helpful, because you know, what you're looking at is various kinds of new platforms that still carry, you know, quite old forms, like, you know, written word. There's a hell of a lot of written word on the internet.

0: And the economy are recognising as a skills gap for young people coming out at the end.
1: Over 2008, you'll be able to mosey into any of McDonald's 1,200 restaurants in the UK and use the web.
2: There are projects on the go now where children have PDA phones or smartphones which are enabling them to access a wide range of content, social networking, both in and outside school. And again, a lot of those are the children who don't have any other access, so it is really opening up opportunities for them.
3: Are teachers ready for it?
2: No, I mean, the teachers that are ready will embrace it, but there's always going to be those that don't see the benefit, or maybe it's a bit daunting to move from having maybe one whiteboard or a number of PCs in the classroom to having 32 devices to control.
4: I mean, a lot of teachers say to me, well, I would love to be doing all this stuff with broadband and online and the software that you're talking about, but actually our local authority blocks all images. There's also tremendous sort of terror of inappropriate content.
3: I think it teaches children a kind of disrespect for schools.
4: Yeah.
3: If you say the word filtering to a group of pupils, you know, they are so full of stories about stupid filters and inappropriate blocking processes in schools. And then they kind of, you know, begin the talk about how you find your ways around it. What I've seen lots of children say in my research is, yes, they've seen bullying messages or they've seen inappropriate content or whatever, but they don't tell anybody about it because they'll just have their access blocked or they'll have their computer taken away from them.
0: And you can understand parents who perhaps haven't had the experience and haven't had the opportunity to go into the internet and know what's there and know what their own coping strategies are will simply take, you know, the easiest course, and that's to restrict access. We've got to be more elegant in the way in which we do provide technological solutions to ensure that what we are getting is an appropriate way forward for children. And it's not just one of these things that's black and white, either you do or you don't. There's also a question which we haven't really touched on, which is the change as children grow older and as they get better understanding and become more discerning, of more able to deal with different sorts of issues. We have to be able to be able to accommodate for that.
3: And it's not that it gets either easier or harder as they get older, but different kinds of issues.
0: Mm-hmm.
3: So, absolutely. You know, some of the messages you might want to give about plagiarism from online content, you know, might come later on, whereas at the beginning you're just saying, you know, this is how to find things. Teaching children, which I think they ought to know, when they're doing something illegal when they download music, which, you know, is a kind of minefield for many teenagers and their parents. I think there's a lot of adults that are pretty confused about the legality of downloading as well as teenagers.
4: Yeah.
1: Bebo claims to have 40 million users. 10.9 million spent 35 to 40 minutes a day on the site.
4: The very interesting thing that we don't know, and actually probably can't know, is why kids are making the choices that they're making about the kinds of media they consume and love and enjoy and are fascinated by, because that's where the foundations are being laid for those kinds of, you know, cultural choices and cultural preferences later on.
3: I think one of the telling bits of research recently came from Ofcom's study on the future of children's television, where I think you included information about what children's favourite websites were. And there were two kinds of favourites in what they go to. And the first is sites related to what they watch on television, which suggests they sort of choose first on television, then they go online. And the other was really big brand sites. And both of those suggest to me that they're not surfing really creatively and exploring the whole wealth of the web, but they're either going to something they've heard of or something they've seen already on television.
0: Ofcom research suggests that the number of people who are using it for these broader cultural and creative activities is a very small group. There are an awful lot of people who are spectators. It's certainly not mainstream.
2: If you look at the likes of superclubs, I know they've done some work for you, and superclubs, a safe, secure online social networking site, although didn't know it was social networking when it was developed. Mm. And now they've got 120,000 users who regularly use it. And some of the work they've done is looking at children who are deemed to be failing at school, yet online they are really doing lots of interesting work, and they can track and monitor those. So I don't think it's, you know, the case that everything that's being done is of a poor quality.
4: Generally, the culture doesn't value it enough. I mean, we do still set written and print media on a pedestal.
2: When I was at DFES, we had just developed Sonica, which was a language learning software with 240 cartoon-based activities and a dance map. And that really engaged the children in learning a modern foreign language. And then Buzz the Schools quiz came out, which is a revision-based

0: based PlayStation game with buzzers.
1: I'm afraid it's absolutely base. Yeah. Because what I'm saying is that these things are seen as all right so long as they support some kind of educational objective. They're not seen as culturally valuable in their own right.
0: No, they were. Really
2: are not.
0: No.
2: Many schools don't let the kids play games on the computers in the schools at
0: no,
2: all.
0: But
2: school
0: the research we had undertaken by Andrew McFarlane showed that the teachers who, if they saw the value of a game, and you look at like Tim Rylands who used Myst, he had tremendous results. He moved kids at key stage two from like 27% getting level four up to 100% year after year. So there are teachers out there who understand the benefits.
2: Of course there are, but I think you've changed the notion of what the game is, because there's playing a game in order to learn a curriculum point. But I think the point Kerry was making was that lots of ways in which children play games is creative in its own right, and they're changing the environment, especially some of the multiplayer games, and they're, you know, writing their own code and changing what the possibilities
0: are. I completely agree.
2: And that kind of creativity is often seen as hours spent playing a game just a waste of time.
0: No, I realise that.
1: I'm not just talking about creativity, I'm talking about the cultural value of the games themselves. Yeah. I'm talking about the ways in which games are changing notions of what narrative is and how you engage with a narrative, that I think they're very, very important and very interesting and worthwhile exploring it on their own terms, as you would also within the curriculum look at other art forms, at literature and poetry and so on. We need to be looking at games in that sort of way.
3: Many teachers regard ICT as part of their professional armoury. We've now reached a critical mass.
2: It's clear that under 25s generally find all these technologies very exciting, they feel very confident with them, they talk about them as if they're absolutely part of their lives and they can't remember a world before it and they can't imagine a world outside without it. But can they really use them effectively? Do they use them critically? Are they really creative with them? Do they always really understand the best ways of judging the information that they access or protect themselves from some of the risks? I think then it's almost doing them a disservice to overstate how very competent they are.
4: A good historian or history teacher would be very sad if they thought that some of the things that we write down in media literacy aren't things that they haven't been teaching for years. I sort of feel there's two sides to what we ought to be thinking about. One is the issue about how does a school cope with this range of sets of issues to try to make certain that they provide effective coverage. And on the other hand, what is it that technology brings to this particular space?
1: You know, children will have kind of one-off opportunities to do some creative work with moving image media, and then they never have that again.
4: I think that's where we come, that's the strategic end of it, where schools need to think about the sort of offer that they provide children. I think in schools we need to be much more effective at offering a set of experiences that actually support that evolution in their understanding, in their skills and their knowledge, so that they move forward.
2: The different elements of Media Literacy Connect say that when children have had a chance to create something using different kinds of media tools, that might be a really good moment to follow up and pursue their critical literacy, because once they've understood how media texts are put together, that's the moment to reflect on the kind of selections that are involved and the kinds of way in which you can slant an argument one way or another.
1: It's disastrous if you separate it out in that kind of way. You can't do the creative work really well, I don't think, and you know, it's good evidence to show that this is the case, unless you've seen examples of the kinds of thing you're trying to do. You know, you have to learn both about and through media. It is a big learning curve, I think, for schools, and it's an exciting and interesting one.
2: But it's my impression that when one doesn't have a media literacy frame, a lot of teachers will say, go away and research this, write about this, knowing that the kids will just go to Google or go to Wikipedia or go and kind of search and get some text down, but not necessarily saying cite your sources or judge which source or even where did you get this information from.
1: Or looking at videos in geography and thinking, well, why was this filmed in this way? And if we're looking at pictures of this country, why are we not shown, you know, who owns this particular industry and this kind of thing? You know, you can always ask critical questions of any text that you're using within school, whatever form it takes.
4: If you're assuming all your children have access to the internet, maybe at home for a piece of homework, you do need to think. You mentioned plagiarism earlier on, and that maybe with older children that's becoming can be a bit of a problem. But it's less of a problem if you actually get the children to think very critically, and if the sort of tasks you set are not something that enables them to go cut, paste and stick something in. Maybe it's with the review of the Key Stage 3 curriculum, the review that schools will be doing now as they move towards the new curriculum. Clearly the way in which it's been written with the cross-cutting dimensions, which is really important.

0: that people look at things like the technology and the media, the creativity and critical thinking themes, because those things go right the way across all subjects. And then how they're going to build those skills, knowledge and understanding throughout that key stage to make certain that kids are getting those sort of opportunities.
1: I think the most important thing for me is that for the last 5 years, people have started talking about media education, media literacy, and they're beginning to take notice. Those of us who've been working in this area for a long time welcome that greatly. Now, we're not necessarily sure exactly where it's going to go, but at least people are discussing it, debating it, resources are beginning to be earmarked, curricula are being developed, and suddenly it's got traction, and I think that's hugely exciting.

0: Over the past decade, Professor David Hargreaves has championed change in education.
1: The world is changing outside. We demand more from our schools. And to get more out of our students, we need to have different schools.
0: Fundamental to his work with the Specialist Schools and Academies Trust is how best to engage the leadership potential of both young teachers and pupils. He believes those who grew up with the internet, known as Generation Y, are ideally equipped to help lead schools in the 21st century. In this programme, we will see how this generation demands less hierarchy and more participation, less passive learning and more interaction.
2: The ideas are coming from the students, not the teachers. We're not being given ideas and say, would you like to get on with this project? We're coming up with the projects, and so hence we're getting what we want out of our education.
0: At home, their world involves Twitter, the web and social networking. At school, it is often the younger teachers who are best placed to incorporate this interactive world into classroom learning.
3: Today we're going to be looking at how Facebook could be used in education and how it links to what we've learned about in sociology already.
0: As a reward, some young teachers may hope that their career progression reflects their range of technological skills.
4: Senior leaders of the future are going to need to appreciate and recognise the fact that younger teachers are putting in this extra effort and want to see results for it in terms of career progression.
1: I think the challenge for school leaders is, how do you turn to the digital natives, most of whom are students or younger members of staff, and empower them to do the innovation which can help to transform the school?
0: Digital natives, of course, include most teachers under 30. They're happy to earn their pay packets partly by casting an expert eye over their pupils' supposed mastery of new technology.
5: A lot of the kids have ICT skills coming into schools, but they're the wrong ones. They can already work the internet, they can do emails. You get a kid in year 11 doing coursework and he's asking you something like, how do I underline this? How do I put it in the middle? And you're thinking, that's got to be the most basic thing. You say, go on the internet, find me this. They'll do it that quick. But the basic ICT skills, they don't have them.
0: Crucially, young teachers also understand that new technology, such as the so-called Web 2.0, is about participation rather than simply passive consumption.
1: What nowadays is called Web 1.0 is the web that most adults are familiar with. It's something you surf, you go from website and web page to another, and you do so very passively. Nothing you changes anything on the web. Now, Web 2.0 is the kind of technical term that's given to the development of things like Facebook or Twitter or YouTube or Wikipedia, where you can actually interact with other people or with the web pages and change the thing.
6: An analogy would be the first internet is sitting at the back of a rock concert. Web 2.0 is being up on stage playing guitar with your favourite band.
0: Well, they might be in class rather than at a rock concert, but pupils at Connaught School in Waltham Forest often use Web 2.0 to combine entertainment and education

0: virtual learning tool known as Fronta.
1: What we've seen today is five girls from my Year 10 English class trying to complete their media coursework and using the online resources in Fronta, which is a virtual learning platform, and seeing how they can access resources, how they've got direct links to clippage from YouTube, how they have abilities to enter into discussions with each other and with the teacher.
2: Part of our coursework does involve explaining an actual scene. She's like posted YouTube videos on the actual forum, so we don't have to actually go onto the site and search them ourselves when they're already there for us.
1: They can work quite independently now. They can go and check things online rather than coming to me every few seconds with a problem.
2: There's also like comments which tell us what we actually have to look out for. So that's really helpful.
1: If one pupil's asking a question and you answer that and they can all see it online, it saves answering billions of pupils independently. So it is actually quite time saving.
3: For example, here, a student has asked the question how long a certain section has to be, and Ms. Burton can reply to that, or other students can reply to that as well.
4: I prefer it actually on the computer because I don't have to keep asking my teacher different questions when I can just go on the computer, click a button, and it's there right in front of me.
0: Using web skills in class that a pupil may well have developed through home activities allows a technically savvy Generation Y teacher to bridge the potential divide between the two worlds.
5: One of the really big dangers facing our schools is that the world of Web 2.0 is left within the private life of students that they enjoy outside the school. It's a secret from the school. And that within the school, the staff take the view that these new technologies are full of dangers, of which there undoubtedly are some, and therefore the thing is to ban them and keep them well away from education.
1: You cannot expect a child who has access to all this in their spare time to come into the classroom and be satisfied and stimulated by a piece of paper and a pen. It is ridiculous. Their minds are working at a much faster rate than ours were. They've got constant stimulation from lots of different sources, and you have to be very as a teacher.
0: Meeting the challenge of exploiting new technologies for educational purposes is 24-year-old historian Andrew Livingston, who encourages his sociology students to incorporate their love of social networking sites into their learning.
6: Today we're going to be looking at how Facebook could be used in education.
7: Facebook is really popular and it's like something like social and like seen as like something you do outside of school. But when you're like putting it with school, because it's popular, it will be like more, it will help people with the education more.
8: What about events? They haven't done that.
9: We can use it to hand in coursework or something.
10: What, you post on the wall, for example?
8: Yeah.
10: Okay.
9: We post a link on the wall to our coursework page, and then it becomes easier to hand it in and check it and then.
10: Okay, and of course, yeah, and then it would mean that you can't say, oh, well, I've lost a bit of paper because there is not a bit of paper. Okay, it would be submitted online. Okay, yeah, certainly that would be one way that you could do it, definitely. What about Facebook chat? How could that be used?
11: If the teacher's online, then you could ask the teacher for help.
10: Okay, yeah, absolutely, yeah. So if Facebook was allowed in school rather than being banned in school, then potentially the teacher could be discussing at lunchtime with you. As you're typing up your coursework, you might have a question and you just pop the question rather than having to go and find the teacher in the room. Yeah, certainly, that would definitely be a good idea.
6: Some of the students surprised me with some of the creativity of their ideas, such as having a homework inbox. Some students who perhaps aren't as enthusiastic about writing homework on bits of paper all of a sudden seem quite enthused by the idea of being able to log onto Facebook, write up their answers and be able to submit it that way. So certainly, yeah, I was surprised with some of the enthusiasm, I have to say.
0: Having arranged to meet through Facebook in this pub, how does our Generation Y panel think social networking sites should be used in schools?
12: Would you see anything wrong with being a Facebook friend or contact with a student at the school that you're currently working at that's a student at the school at the time?
13: Yeah, I wouldn't accept a student as a friend on Facebook.
14: No.
13: Never. Yeah. Not until they were much older at uni, whatever.
14: Yeah. And you know, I'm teaching them.
12: The sort of relationship with them where they understand, you know, the
13: There's
12: difference
13: be a
12: between.
13: Line. Facebook is definitely that line.
15: If they can get on your Facebook, then they can see photos of you doing things which you tell them not to do. Like weekend activities.
12: When I first started teaching, I think there was more of that traditional idea where they were almost surprised if they bumped into you over the weekend doing your shopping or being out in the real world. I think they assumed that you were literally switched off at 3:30 and wheeled into a cupboard, whereas now I think they do actually sort of, perhaps it's those sort of things.

0: sort of led to them realizing that you are actually sort of more of a normal human being who does have something to do outside of the hours that you're at work.
1: Lots of kids put their music on MySpace and stuff, and they say, oh, go on to my MySpace and listen to this track that I've uploaded. You can do that kind of stuff. I think MySpace is much less personal than Facebook.
2: Yeah, definitely.
1: So I think that's kind of different.
3: Like many other Generation Y teachers, Andrew Luxton uses new technology extensively.
4: What we're trying to do is make learning as relevant as we can to the society and world in which we live in today. And ways in which we're doing that is mainly through embracing as much technology as we can, and specifically Web 2.0 technologies such as YouTube and Twitter, which we feel have strong educational uses and are things that our students are very adept at using.
3: One of the most popular sites for students is YouTube, and Andrew has been uploading revision video tips on writing exemplary history exam answers. Crucially, these need to address both sides of the argument.
5: That's where my friend Were-Rabbit comes in.
6: When you first see him, it's quite obvious what he's about, but actually, there's two sides to Were-Rabbit.
4: I told them that the way in which they needed to remember it was that they needed to look at one side first, then turn it round, look at the other side of the argument, and then find out, are they going to go for the first one or the second one?
5: You've just told me that, yeah, you could say that, or you could say that, but I'm going to go with that. But why aren't you going to go with that? So your conclusion must be, why have you gone for one side and not the other? Or why have you gone for that side and not that one? So three parts to your answer if you've got a decision. Reasons you agree, reasons you disagree, and then your final conclusion saying why you've gone for one and why you haven't gone for the other. Good luck with your exams.
7: One of the things that Generation Y teachers are bringing to schools is this capacity to use the new technologies and Web 2.0 in a way that they can mix it with the traditional content of the curriculum in a way that makes it accessible and attractive to students, and particularly in ways that engage them. So you're bringing current concerns against, and that are part of their everyday lives, in alliance to the great subjects like history and science and mathematics. And that's the kind of engagement we're getting in schools now that will raise standards.
3: In some schools, head teachers are increasingly turning to their younger staff to participate more in the running of their schools. As a result, some teachers with less than 2 years' experience are now being given responsibilities unthinkable only a decade ago.
8: I started my teaching career in September. As I worked harder, I was given more responsibilities within the department, culminating in me being given the post of Head of History. So certainly, I've had a very positive experience in my first year of teaching, and I think certainly the structure is there to progress very quickly.
9: Now, students appreciate having young teachers. They like the fact that we're dynamic in the classroom, and I think that senior leaders of the future are going to need to appreciate and recognise the fact that younger teachers are putting in this extra effort and want to see results for it in terms of career progression.
10: In the end, we want the best person for the job, really, and whether that person has a number of years' experience or a limited amount of experience, if they show the capacity to do the job and we can ensure we can put the training and support around them, then I don't think that should be a barrier.
11: Well, for me, I've had lots of opportunities to get involved in the way the schools run, even at senior leadership level. So we were offered a kind of internship with the senior leadership team last year, myself and another Generation Y teacher. So I've definitely been supported in taking on responsibility and following my own ideas and developing my own sense of leadership in the school.
9: I'm 24 and I've just been teaching for 1 year before I took my position at this school as the head of RE. And I think that Generation Y, my generation of teachers coming through, is looking for a quicker progression up the teaching ladder. Teaching isn't necessarily the best paid job, and people that go into teaching have spent a long time at university, they've spent a long time getting the degree, and then further years training afterwards, and they want to see that sort of recognised within their pay pack at the end of the month.
7: There's no question in my mind that whereas stage, not age, has tended to be working for students so that they are given appropriate opportunities simply by where they're at, not what age they happen to be, that the same principle should, and indeed in the best schools, does apply amongst teachers. It's when you're ready for leadership that the opportunity comes. It's not wait your turn in a bug-in system until somebody decides you've been around long enough to deserve an opportunity.

0: Hello and welcome to Ease the Load. Coming up on today's show, people coming in from outside the school can make a big difference in our working lives. We hear how a group of artists, a policeman and a masseuse are easing teachers' loads. Most teachers will tell you that getting everything done by Friday is a pipe dream, but some schools are trying hard to make the weekend more of what it should be, a time to live, not to work. Here's one example. Edinburgh Road Primary in Walthamstow in East London is one of the schools taking part in the remodelling scheme happening around the country. For the past 3 years, the school has invited specialists into the classroom to teach the pupils art, drama, sport and music one afternoon a week.
1: The project started in summer of 2002, but we had to think of ways to raise and maintain the standards. And one of the ways was to give teachers some time to plan.
0: The Friday afternoon sessions for the children give the teachers the time they need to prepare the following week's lessons.
2: Before I arrived at this school, I'd really felt that I couldn't carry on teaching because it was taking over my life completely. And I was sad about that because I loved being with the children, but it was all the rest.
3: I started here 4 years ago and it was my first year of teaching, so obviously being at NQT as well as having the planning is it's quite difficult and you've got a lot of stress on you being a new teacher, and taking planning home was something that I had to do obviously because I was new, and I would spend most of my Saturday mornings and afternoon planning and then Sundays doing the resources. By the time I came back to work on Monday, it felt like I'd never had the weekend off.
2: When I used to plan in the evenings, it used to be in a whole team, and often we'd waffle for a long time and not actually get a lot done, so then I would have to do it at the weekend, and I'd take my box home and leave it in the hall, and then I'd often have to step over it and

0: feel bad that I hadn't done it. And often by Sunday I was feeling quite sick because I'd waited all weekend to do it and I hadn't. I got to the stage where I really just got to school in the morning in the car park, sat in the car thinking, I really can't, I'm too tired to teach today. And I'd had enough. That stress had got to me that much that I just didn't want to be in school at all. So I gave myself one more year in the state system to see in a new school whether it could be different. And I came here and the Friday afternoon made that big difference. And I've been here 3 years.
1: Now you might think that losing a member of teaching staff for one afternoon a week would make it harder to deliver a full curriculum. But the school has found that with precise planning and preparation time and a team of refreshed teachers, the lessons in the other 4.5 days a week are more effective and thorough than they used to be in 5.
2: The big thing is that on a Friday afternoon, they're really sort of tired. They know that Saturday's coming and they start to get really fidgety and they need something to release all that energy.
1: There are cost implications with a scheme like this. But with a little reworking of the budget, the school has shown that it is possible to fund outside specialists. The head teacher simply restructured the way in which the stock cupboards were replenished. Now, the school only orders new stock when it's needed. The saving covers the cost of the scheme.
3: When the scheme started Friday afternoon, it felt a bit strange at first to not be with my class on a Friday and having the time to do work. I kept thinking, oh, I've got to come back and see what they're doing. And that, so the adjusting to that was quite difficult at first.
0: It's a wonderful feeling to walk out of school on Friday at 4 o'clock, knowing that the planning's done for the whole of the following week. Completely different feeling than going home on Friday thinking I've got a whole weekend of work to do.
4: The teachers are more fresh on Monday morning. Children are fresher, being taught by fresher people. And teachers are enjoying the weekend, so it's more ease of pressure, they enjoy the life at Edinburgh Primary School, the children as well as the adults.
3: Personally, that made me just feel so much better as being a teacher. I didn't feel that teaching was taking over my life. It was my job and I love my job. But at the weekend, I was not just a teacher, I had a life outside of school.
1: I also know that Edinburgh Road Primary has a leave early policy, where they try to make sure that everyone leaves the premises before 4 p.m. on Fridays. Now, we hear time and time again about how kids don't show the respect that they used to. If it's not the parents' fault, then it's the teachers. Whatever happened to the good old days? But let's face it, we need to work on what is happening with the pupils today and not dwell on the past. You might be unsure about having a beat Bobby in your school, but some schools in Merseyside took this rather old-fashioned idea to ease the pressures on inner-city teachers.
5: As a head teacher, you have a whole network of support, people that you can ring up, people you can talk to. And I know that since we first met, Robbie's now joined my list.
6: My name's Robert Richards, but I do have an AKA, Robbie the Bobby. I'm a Merseyside police officer based in the Safer School Partnership Scheme. It's a multi-agency team working in 13 schools across Norwich Green and Croxteth, responsible for approximately 5,000 students. I am in schools every day. How are you, my friends?
7: Good afternoon, Robbie the Bobby.
6: Good afternoon, my friends. There's aims and there's objectives, and I'd say one of my main aims would be to reduce the fear of crime amongst students, the local community, staff. Does anyone know what ASBO stands for? Antisocial Behaviour Order.
5: He's involved with the community, and that's the kind of thing that I find invaluable.
6: Can you see members of your school in that poster? So what's your first impression of that poster, Ellie? It's a happy school. Okay, Mr. B.
8: How are you doing?
6: Just to inform you that I am on site, so okay. Any issues for me?
9: Children who, as a member of the staff, will talk to you as an equal, as a member of staff. And you know as well as I do, the rapport we have children is one, it can be very hard at times when you've got to make the tough decision, which you know you expect of a policeman, but also one of a joviality between kids that gets them on your side and vice versa.

0: I will deal with the issue for you. I won't just gloss over it. I'll deal with it and I'll make you feel, and I won't go and discuss your business with anyone else.
1: From a personal point of view, I find that this eases my workload and gives me a more positive attitude in myself, because I feel secure knowing that we do have the backup.
2: There has been occasions, hasn't it, when I've said, you need to do this on the phone, and we've actually sorted some incidents out over the phone.
3: Yeah, you, a different pair of eyes with it from a different perspective often helps me to come at it a different way.
4: Do you know the way you said about the worry box? Is that still going
0: to... Well, I think that will be discussed. I think we might bring that in after January. The only reason I'm asking or saying it is because if we bring too many things in at one time, people go, so we'll do it. The friendship stop. Then maybe after Christmas we'll bring in, as that's a good idea, maybe the worry box.
2: On a daily basis, you can see that you do make a difference with children's lives. You can see it in the faces. Hopefully that enthusiasm comes through. So I actually see the fruits of my labour every single day.
5: We saw there how the community policeman works with the pupils, and how the results of that work can help the teachers. By bringing in an outsider, you're bringing in a new point of view, a new attitude. And if that attitude is one of relaxation and calm, it can make a real difference, as one school has discovered. With the mounting day-to-day pressures teachers face, Lady Barnes School in Whittington, South Manchester, has recognised the importance of the mental health and well-being of both the children and the staff.
6: Nice. Any of you three can have a little go. Right, which colour?
7: One of the biggest sources of teacher stress, I believe, for teachers working in inner city schools is children's behaviour problems. And so I wanted to look at a way of helping the children to reduce their behaviour problems, raise their self-esteem, and then I thought that indirectly that would have an impact on reducing the teacher's stress.
6: And the big bag.
5: The head introduced a quiet place aimed at everyone in the school. It gives children and teachers a peaceful place to escape to.
8: The room has been specially designed so that the paintwork, it has music in there, it has a water feature, aromatherapy oils burning in there. So it's meant to stimulate all of the senses when the children go to visit the room.
5: You're letting go and feeling more and more relaxed and still.
9: I like the quiet place because it relaxes. You get massages done and it relaxes your body and wakes you up.
10: I like the quiet place because it's nice and relaxing.
7: Once we established the room for the children, it then became very obvious that actually the room could have a direct effect on the teachers, in that they could access massage.
11: I think it's really important. It's one of those things that if you say, I'm going to make half an hour to have a massage, when you come out, the kind of work you might do for an hour after that, it's way more effective.
12: It's a good opportunity for them to come in and just to relax, just to switch off for half an hour and just close their eyes and relax.
8: It's available after school and at lunch times for half hour sessions to go for different kinds of massages. And so now Lorraine, who actually works in the relaxation room, I make sure that she comes and signs me up, so I have a head massage every week for free.
7: The Children's Fund funded the setting up of the room. They funded the workers in the room, and they've also funded the monitoring and evaluation of the project, which is also very important in order to ensure that it's having the impact that you think it's having. So that funding has been key. I also fund one of the workers myself from my budget now, and I think it's about deciding what your priorities are.
5: The Quiet Place initiative goes hand in hand with other projects at the school, including a healthy eating drive for the pupils.
7: If they've got a healthy lunchbox with no sweets or sugary stuff in it, they get a sticker. So the children actually are now saying to their parents, I don't want that in my pet lunchbox because I won't get a sticker otherwise.
5: There are also relaxation exercises for the children in the classroom. A calm and collected pupil makes for a stress-free atmosphere and teacher.
8: What we try to do is to look at the children and to think about the stresses and strains that they have at home and to help them to overcome those before we begin to teach. And one of the ways that we do that is to have a daily relaxation session, and we use a CD player, and initially we'll have the children sitting and get them into like a yoga position and teach them about slowing down their breathing and sitting with a relaxed posture. It's that 2 o'clock lull, you've had your lunch, you're feeling tired, and trying to get them motivated again. But that little stop, little relaxation refocuses, so the afternoons are definitely more productive.
7: If another school wanted to do this project, they'd have to ensure that, first of all, there was the ethos in the school that would support this way of working, because it's a particularly different way of working from what most schools are probably used to. There would be no point in putting a calm space in a school and expecting it to work miracles if the staff didn't appreciate the ethos that pervades the whole school as a result of calm space. It's improved the children's self-esteem and improve the children's ability to communicate, and therefore the teachers feel that they know, understand and know the children better, and the teachers therefore feel their jobs easier. So the teachers being more tuned into feelings and emotions rather than just attainment has actually made the job in the classroom definitely much easier.
5: Well, that's it for this week. If you want advice on any stress-related issues, you can call the free 24-hour teacher support line on 08000 562 561. See you next time.

0: Two Cowleys come to the International School and Community College in Birmingham to work with teacher Nick Cooper. Nick is a graduate in neuroscience and on the Teach First programme, learning to teach on the job. Today, Nick will be teaching a Year 7 science lesson about kidney function and the ethics of transplants. Sue will be able to coach Nick from a nearby room using hidden cameras, microphones and a concealed earpiece. She'll be looking at the pros and cons of moving around the classroom and commenting on how Nick is managing her class.
1: So Nick, we're going to watch you with your Year 7 top set.
2: Yeah.
1: Can you tell me a bit about the class?
2: Well, they're quite a nice class. There are 20 of them, 10 boys, 10 girls. Very high ability, especially one of the highest sets that I've actually taught in this school before.
1: Right.
2: Quite motivated, but there's a slight issue sometimes with keeping them engaged for long periods of time.
1: Well, we're really looking forward to it.
2: Brilliant, me too.

0: We're about to watch Nick with her top set Year 7 science group. She's asked me to look at how group work's going with her bright students. They don't seem to be working together that well. And she's also wondering if she's being positive enough with them. She says she's got the discipline under control, but is she now being a bit too harsh? Yeah. We'll take a look and see.
1: Okay, Year 7's please. If you're still writing, do so silently, please. I want those of you that were here, it's your job now as a class to look after the people that weren't here and make sure that they can understand all of those key words. So I want Azim, please, for you to go up and label the solute on that diagram, and I want you to explain in a nice clear voice what a solute is to the class.
0: This school has managed to make provision for a small top set class. The school obviously sees it as important to have that individual focus from the teacher on the students.
1: So today's lesson is going to be talking about solutions in relation to kidney stones. And on the board you can see a few pictures of kidney stones. Is it like poop? Well, who can remember how the kidney stones are formed? Anyone other than Dowd? We've got a lot from you today. Have a go. You were doing really well. You're doing really well. It's about cleaning. Cleaning what?
2: Cleaning all the...

0: Boys.
1: Nick, if the boys talk over, rather than relating it to them, say, just pause till everybody's listening. Does any of you guys

0: rid of waste and that?
1: Yeah, it would do, exactly. Because obviously we want to have two fully functioning kidneys.
0: So we need to be likely to get...
1: Don't call out, please. Right, I want to stop this now because I want to make sure that you're understanding what we are going to do.
2: The top set, when they ask you something interesting or talk about something interesting, you want to kind of go with that. But at the same time, what you don't want to happen is get dragged off track from where you intended the lesson to go. So it's always quite a delicate balance.
1: OK, we've got bonds in there, but we could say it's a solid, but let's think about the new keywords.
0: Solute.
1: Solute, well done. Good look round at the board. Taking the initiative, well done. These ones.
3: Solvent.
1: Solvent, OK? And we know that a solution is when we've added the solute to the solvent. We don't need a gas.
2: Nick, the boys at the far end, away from where you can see them, are a bit kind of distracted.
1: Do that.
2: Maybe drag some of them around.
1: Jack, can you come round here for me, please? Just so you don't think you can really see the board, and you two as well. I want you to be able to see this. Abdullah, move round there for me. OK, thank you very much. A little bit of noise there, wasn't there? Now, what we've got in front of us is we've got our human model. Our human model of a solid and our human model of a liquid. Some of you touching, some of you around. Ah, with your pencil as well. Well remembered, Azim. Right.
2: So we're very hands-on here, nice and kinesthetic, getting them up to actually model what she's talking about.
1: What a saturated solution is. And the whole point of this is to make sure that you can use those key words that you've written down. So refer back to them for help.
2: Something that I am noticing with Nick is that the camera has to move the whole time to follow her. Now, this is lovely in a way because she's making good use of the space, but there's an extent to which it might be distracting some of the quieter students who like to have a more settled atmosphere.
1: You've got only 2 minutes to have it finished, please, because I don't want the people that have finished waiting around. Yeah. Oh, that was rubbish.
2: I think we just saw a little bit of the real Nick there. It's this kind of teacher Nick, but occasionally you get a little glimpse, which I think children really love when they see a bit of the real person.
1: You've got 1 minute on whatever you're doing, just one more minute. Right, you three come up here, please. Right, I'm going to sit at the back here. Now, the first thing, what do they need to do? Should they go anywhere near equipment?
4: No.
1: No, why?
4: Like, if they get to that point, they get it
1: out themselves. OK, so we've got a risk on breakages, but what else? What should...
2: So a bit of risk assessment here, a bit of health and safety before we get started.
1: Go and get yourself some goggles, please.
2: And she's got the children to identify what the risks might be, which is a great way to do it.
1: So, what you have in front of you is something, a whole list of information about kidney stones. Your task is, as a group, it says on the board, can you make a suggestion in the correct order about the formation of kidney stones? So they're not in the right order. Your job is trying to put them in the right order.
2: In a low ability class, you might want to keep things still and calm and quiet, and your body language, your movement around the room can feed into that. But with this top set, she's certainly keeping up the pace of the lesson.
1: Okay, whilst you do that, okay, these are your 6 patients. One of them needs a kidney transplant. Well, they all need kidney transplants, but there's only one...
2: So what's happening here is the students have been doing a sorting card activity, and now some of the more able ones have finished that, so they're moving on to the ethical dilemmas around the idea of kidney transplants. So what Nick's done is she's given them some sort of character studies, which of these people most deserves the transplant, and she's asking them to talk about that.
1: And what was it?

0: is after lunchtime, I'll go through with a little bit about what you've missed, okay?
1: Number four.
2: Look,
1: number four.
2: He's 69.
1: 69, never smoked. No, no drugs. And he's got a renal tumour that requires transplant, and
0: he's got a bit of... OK, so what are you saying?
3: It might look like there's lots of different things going on in this lesson and that the sort of central thread is a bit lost. But actually, I think what Nick's done is she's differentiated the activities so well that she can have one group doing the extension task, then hand it to the next group and so on. Nick, give those girls a bit of positive reinforcement because they're really on task when she's finished reading that one out.
0: We just want to have a go at thinking of the ethics behind it. You've been working really well today, girls. Mohammed. Huh? You've chosen this person. So why?
3: Nick is being drawn to the right-hand side of her lab quite a bit. I don't know if that's because that's where the boys sit, or perhaps it's because she's right-hand dominant. A lot of teachers don't realise this, but if you're right-handed, your tendency will be to focus on the right-hand side of your room. And what you need to do is make a conscious decision to focus over to the left.
0: Okay. Keep your goggles on, remember?
3: Nick, when you get the whole class together, can you stand completely still and don't kind of go into talking to them until they're ready? You might do a little hand signal, maybe a couple of clicks, clap, everyone looking this way.
0: OK, year sevens. You need those. Dad, the shoelace can be done in a minute, OK? Sit yourself down, please. Jack, I've asked you to stop. OK, brilliant.
3: Sometimes you can get so involved in kind of keeping the teaching and learning moving that you forget to ever pause. I think actually that's the first time she's actually paused during this lesson. She's got this lovely active style, but in a few years' time it's going to start to take it out of her energy-wise.
0: The last thing that we're going to have a look at just before we go to lunch is talking about what kidney stones...
3: Now, Nick's learnt on the job. She's been in the classroom from day one and doing a lot of studying at the same time, lots of lesson plans, lots of schemes of work, she's been telling me. And what's interesting is how that has influenced her style. She's come in as a scientist as opposed to as a trained teacher. She's got really good classroom management. It's a dry style, but they're certainly responding to it. I know she's had a lot of mentoring from the head of teaching and learning, and that's obviously been a great help to her. Overall, I think she's doing great. There's a few little issues I'd like to talk to her about after the lesson, but I think she's a really successful teacher. Did you enjoy that? How did you feel it went?
4: I thought it went okay, actually. It was less nerve-wracking than I thought, and it wasn't as bad with the earpiece as everything that I'd imagined it was going to be, so I was pleased.
3: Did you deliberately split them into boys and girls when they were grouped?
4: No, when they first came in as a group right at the start of year seven, I like to give my groups the option to sit where they like and give them a bit more responsibility and trust straight off. And then what happens is if they do misbehave, I then tend to move them. And I find that works quite well.
3: I've always taken completely the opposite approach in that I've always assumed from day one that whatever the group activity, there will always be mixed gender, because I think it teaches children a really important lesson about mixing with the other genders. And I think if it's in a right from the start, they never think to question it. I think one other thing I noticed is that you have this right-hand dominance thing in the classroom, and that side of the room tends to be where you stand, where you focus your attention. And it's just something to be aware of, because it's easily corrected. But unless you're actually aware that you're doing it, you don't necessarily realise it's happening. Your movement around the room is amazing, but just sometimes give yourself a break, because by the time you get to 25, you're going to be like on your knees if you keep that sort of pace up. You know, sometimes step back and have a little relax.

0: bitch. I don't want to hear you say that.
1: Put that umbrella around the one to take it off you.
2: Warum?
3: Could peer observation be used as a tool to help recently qualified teachers improve their practice? John Bailey has come to work with a pair of Year 3 teachers at Hamilton Primary School in Colchester. Experienced teacher Sarah Wright is going to offer advice to recent NQT Sophia Morley on how to develop her handling of literacy lessons.
4: Bye-bye!
3: They're going to watch each other teach.
4: Really important types of words we need to think of when we're
3: first, Sophia.
4: What we're going to do first is look at some descriptions of characters that I've found for you from some Roald Dahl books. And what I want you to do is, on your tables, look at these descriptions and see if you can find some really good words. I want you to think about these words and how they've been used, because I want you to do the same sort of thing later. So you probably need to choose one person to read out to the group.
5: He was so skinny, he seemed to be made out of fairy bits of wire, but he danced wonderfully well.
6: Instead of just putting so, what if they put he was skinny?
5: But he could, like, dance really, really well.
6: No, but then it would fall over.
4: How are they describing the mouth other than like a dog's bottom?
7: You're off to a good start with it. They obviously trust and love you. The relationship there is great. And I hope you feel good about it, because that's a teacher at work with an engaged class.
8: I think it's a really nice start to the lesson. I think the kids are extremely switched on and engaged in what they're doing, and they're quite clear on the different words that they're using as well.
4: So let's go round and see if you've guessed who your characters are and what sort of words you found that are particularly descriptive. Hannah, what were your really good describing words in that?
5: Well, he was amazingly skinny.
9: Yeah, instead of, like, so skinny. Yeah. Like,
5: because we don't think it's very, like, wow.
9: Because it says, like, he was so skinny.
10: I think
9: he
10: seemed
9: made out of furry bits of wire.
8: I think perhaps, so when some of the children are discussing some of the things that they're doing, they were quite keen to speak to each other and quite happy speaking in their little groups. But when it came to actually giving the feedback, I think that perhaps some of the children weren't listening to what some of the other children were saying, or that when they were giving the feedback, they're both speaking at the same time. So some of the other children, it was more difficult for them to listen. A number of the children were asked what they said as well, so some of them became a little bit bored during time.
4: Alison?
11: Gigantic.
4: Gigantic. What was that describing?
11: The bird.
4: The gigantic bird. Good. Anything else? Just gigantic?
11: No, there's more.
12: The amazing beak.
4: Uh-huh. Isabel, was there something else?
13: It had an amazing orange-coloured.
4: Right, and was it like something?
3: Sarah's class is tackling the same topic, but she uses a very different technique.
14: Now, adjectives, big word there. Just in your talk part, now, very, very quickly, I'd like you to think of an adjective. So just between you, try and think of an interesting adjective. Off you go.
15: It's a thing.
16: It's marvellous.
17: Beautiful.
18: Yeah, beautiful.
19: Big.
20: Hairy.
14: Right, who'd like to share one of their adjectives with us? Amy.
21: Delicious.
14: Okay, Oliver.
22: Bouncy.
14: Lovely. One more, Harry.
23: Fantastic.
14: What kind of words are they then? What is an adjective? Emily.
24: Describing word.
14: Well done, it's a describing word, isn't it? Okay, we're going to be thinking about Roald Dahl's baddies. So what I want you to do, again with your talk partners, is I want you to think of as many Roald Dahl's baddies as you can.
25: Bunny Catcher, Man Hugger, Meat Weeper,
26: Sponge Nut Spiker,
27: and all the little.
4: I think that talk partners would really benefit my children, rather than working in a whole group where they have to listen to like four people or five people talk each time, if they've got just a partner.

0: then it's going to be quicker, isn't it? They're going to spend less time on it, so...
1: And also, I suppose, when children are feeding back as well in the class, as a whole class, if you're only taking it from a couple of people, because they feel like they've already shared an idea, you don't have to get so many children in the classroom to share their idea because they feel like they've all had a say of something already.
0: And so, also, it would encourage more children to speak up, I think. A lot of children will sit back in a group, won't they, and let the more dominant children... get on with it, and they'll let the more dominant people speak to me, feed it back to me, whereas if they're in a talk partner, they might be more encouraged to speak.
2: OK, I noticed in Sarah's lesson, she was on at them about every 4 minutes, but I also noticed that teacher intervention is very focused. In the next 3 minutes, I want you to talk with your partners about such and such, and then we get three or four exemplars back from the room. And so when they're talking, they're going at it with a
0: target. Yeah, they've got a shorter time to do it.
2: Yeah, they're really engaged.
0: Yeah.
2: And paradoxically, that seems, it feels less teacher-led than when you say, you've got 10 minutes to think of some adjectives. Mm-hmm. But if they don't have a plan for how to work at the table, all sorts of things might be happening at the tables, mightn't they?
0: Yeah.
2: Is that right? Have I got that right?
1: Yeah, I think so. There's certain rules that we follow, which we've established with the class and that they've made up themselves. So it's like, look at your talk partner, talk on task, take turns to listen to one another and to listen carefully to your talk partner. And with the talk partners, they change every 2 weeks as well. It's randomly picked out, so children just names in a hat and they're picked out, and that's quite an important part of it as well, that it's random, because the children feel that there's a fairness about that as well.
3: With your talk partner, what extra Roldar characters could you make? Off you go.
4: Mrs. Mr. Pterodactyl.
5: Every time she gets angry, she could turn squid.
2: I must say, I like the idea of ringing the changes with talking partners, because there's all sorts of social business going on there as well, isn't there?
6: This is
2: Presumably, it means at the end of a term, I've a pretty focused way with at least half the class.
6: Yeah, thanks.
2: Does that make them more confident talkers?
1: I think so, yeah. And also those children that aren't very confident or sometimes have difficulty thinking of ideas, if the other person can give them some ideas as well, then it's nice for them to be able to put their hand up and say something, and that makes them more confident.
3: So, we've met the characters, we've talked a little bit about...
7: Back in Sophia's class, it's time to turn the preparation into practice.
3: But we need to now think about exactly what it is that we want to write when we're doing our character descriptions. First of all, I want you to describe the appearance of your character. That's a bit like what we did the other day, isn't it, when we were describing each other. We described their long, luscious blonde hair or something like that. And then you're going to move on and describe them, describe what they're like. Are they a good character, a goodie, or are they a bad character, a baddie? And I want you to think about how they're bad and how they're good. Obviously, we need to keep going with those adjectives and adverbs and similes in there as well, if we can.
7: Sophia's guidelines produce results, but John thinks she could learn more from Sarah, who sets out the success criteria before starting.
3: She was like a great, white, soggy, overboiled cabbage. Now, why is this an effective character description? What do I mean by effective? Alice?
8: You can really get a good picture of what it's like.
3: Right. I want you to think about why this particular one is an effective character description. What does Roald Dahl do to make it so good? Discuss that for a couple of minutes.
9: He used good adjectives.
10: Yeah.
9: Excellent.
11: Right. Overboiled cabbage.
3: Right, so she said she was like a great, wild, soggy, overboiled cabbage. So what's the word for that when you're describing what something's like?
11: Icky.
3: OK, horrible, but what's the actual technical word?
2: What did you notice about the way Sarah establish success criteria with the class?
0: It was really clear, and you took out what the children noticed was good about a piece of writing and then wrote it up and used those as the success criteria for their work.
3: Sam?
12: Roald Dahl does really good combinations like fast and short.
3: Great.

0: opposites. We say he contrasts characters, so he's got good characters and he's got bad characters. Good. And we were talking about down here, he doesn't just do a bad character, what does he do? He makes them...
1: really, really horrible.
0: Really, really bad, doesn't he? Anything else of why it was a good description, Jacob?
2: Excellent adjectives.
0: Right, OK, good.
2: Like he uses... bony body.
0: By picking out why this is a good description, you've made the success criteria for writing your own descriptions.
3: I think that one of the central ideas is that we share success criteria with children. Children embark on tasks knowing what it takes to be successful. And if we've done a really good job, they've helped to tell us what it means to be successful. There's one other thing I want to cover. High-level questioning.
0: Is there any difference between the success criteria for writing a goodie and writing a baddie?
3: That's a hell of an adult question, isn't it? That's a very high-level question.
4: Mm-hmm. Would we still use similes? Would we still use interesting adjectives?
3: I came away thinking, damn it, I learned something big there, and so did they. In the training that you've had so far, where does questioning sit? And that idea of thinking of mind-expanding questions for children?
5: Getting children to ask questions themselves is, I think, is really important. Mm-hmm. And I try to include that where I can as well. I think, I have to say, I'm not sure whether I really include a lot of higher order questions. I can't really think about it that easily. But I ask quite a lot of open questions and I try to encourage them to ask questions as well.
0: I think as well as having high-level questions, it's having a range of questions is really important, and that's something that we've also been sort of trialling as well. So changing a question into a statement and then asking the children if they agree or disagree, or just giving the children the answer and saying, right, what's the question? So rather than saying what's an adjective, say bright. Okay, what's the question? That's the answer. So it's really getting them thinking.
3: If you wanted to achieve some of those effects that you saw in Sarah's lesson, where would you start? What would you do? What would you do tomorrow morning?
5: A lot of the stuff that I've seen in Sarah's lesson, I'm really eager to take on and use in my class. I'm starting something just simple, some really simple success criteria with how to read or something like that. That sounds really silly, but, you know, checking your words and rereading or something, or splitting the words up if they're not sure what the word is.
0: Mm-hmm. Or success criteria for handwriting, even, and just a simple
5: straight away in a lesson.
0: I think that the talk partners would be something that...
5: Oh, yeah, I can start using straight away, really, the talk partners.
0: Absolutely, you could start on Monday morning with that.
3: If I was Sophia, how am I going to get help from you? How's this relationship going to work?
5: I've never seen Sarah teach, so no, it's really good. I think I'd like to do it more often, actually.
0: Definitely, we can support each other more, so Sophia can watch me teach more, but particularly with our planning as well, obviously, that we can plan in those things and asking questions and thinking about the success criteria beforehand to aid the children.
3: For my money, a bit of joint planning is brilliant, even if it's only 10 minutes. Yeah, here's my lesson plan, or here are my overheads. How can I improve it? Mm-hmm. And that's a great way to work.
0: Yeah.
3: Because then you very quickly know everything that the other person knows.
5: Mm. Yeah.

0: Generate's next performance was back home at Thistley Hough High School. To discuss why the Generate and Race Into Schools projects have succeeded, and succeeded despite a lack of black or Asian teachers involved, we brought together Nigel Jobling, head teacher at Thistley Hough, Jan Webber, head teacher at Longton High, Malcolm Rishton, acting head at the Alexandra Junior, a feeder of Longton High, Martin Nugent, an assistant head who organises the Generate performers, Jay Gardner from the Race Equality Council, and Peter Mitchell, head teacher of the Thomas Alleyne's High School in Uttoxeter, which has just 13 pupils from ethnic minorities. After watching Generate, the discussion got underway on why the group had made such an impact.
1: It was obvious that there was a fair amount of racial unrest in the school. There was a lack of mixing. That's how it really manifested itself. The groups in school, the main two ethnic groups in school, just weren't mixing. And there was a lot of sort of context to that, one of which was we mainly had single-race primary schools, that all of our Asian children came from one particular part of the city, Shelton. They came in on bus by bus together, they went home by bus together, and they weren't really part of the whole school community. So we were in a position, really, where we had to do something drastic. And I guess the main umbrella that we dealt with it with was the umbrella of participation. The idea is because the groups were so different, they didn't grow up together in the same street, they didn't play as children, and what we needed to do was to start to get the children to see each other as individuals rather than as groups. So what we did was we decided to introduce a range of extracurricular activities which were so interesting and so desirable to the children that they couldn't help but join in. The net effect was that Generate really came out of that.
2: The reason I came across them was they came to our school, which is all white virtually, 1,300 students, only 13 from ethnic minorities. And our students are actually at a disadvantage, so a cultural disadvantage, because they live in an all-white community. They're going to go to university, they're going to go to work in a multicultural environment, and they might not know how to handle it. They might not have talked to a black person in the whole of their life, and that's not their fault. But it does put them at a disadvantage. So we're interested in actually getting different cultures in, and that's when they came out, not to see the dance, however much they enjoyed that, but it was that catch to get them to talk together.
3: That's the key behind Generate. It isn't the dance. The dance is almost like an output, that's like the light shining, but the kind of the electricity that went in to start with was

0: the ideals and the philosophy and the aims of the group itself.
1: Two themes soon developed. The need to reach out to both primary and secondary schools dominated by pupils of the same colour, and the importance of involving the local community.
2: We've actually taken a new approach as well, using arts and performing arts as a way of tackling racial tension within the community. And we're now going into predominantly white areas and providing cultural arts services to predominantly white areas to broaden people's thinking and also open up a dialogue so people can start to communicate information about each other, about different cultures, but doing it in a fun environment, in a fun setting. And I think Generate is a similar thing here, but it's, for us, we feel that it's a multi-see approach. We all have something to do. We have to have an input into making a difference, whether it be the school through education, whether it be Generate through performing arts, whether it be the parents, like in Longton, I've got to say, I was very impressed with their parents group who are actually proactive, working to make a difference and to actually address the issues.
3: It's interesting listening to Nigel because there are similarities in what we both had to approach and also some differences in the way we tackled it. And Jay's point, we had a similar situation. Our Pakistani Muslim children come from the same feeder school. The other feeder schools are all white, so it's the first time that they really come into contact with each other. And what we found was not only did we have to look at tackling the issue in school, but also it was an issue for primary schools as well, and that therefore the all-white primary schools needed to be involved in this. And so our STARS group, our equivalent of your group really, they've actually done workshops in the primary schools to try and make them aware so that when they come to Longton, it's not the first time they've had experience of these students and their different cultural backgrounds, and they've really appreciated that. And Jay's other point, we also realised that this was not an issue peculiar to our school but to the community in Stoke-on-Trent, and our parents came on board and they wanted to model good relationships between parents of different backgrounds to show other parents how they should behave with each other, and they wanted to learn about each other's cultures. They were really keen on that, and we just had a cultures evening recently.
4: I feel there needs to be more input somewhere along the line to get down not just to white secondary schools but to white primary schools and get more input in there and educate the children and hopefully probably some of the parents as well before they actually get to high school, because I think that's where the problems are arising when these groups meet who've had no experience of multicultural, you know, community living.
3: I mean, it's very interesting to hear that your school, actually, you do appreciate that that is an issue, that when you have an all-white school, there's an issue there that needs to be addressed. I think the problem is that in many primary all-white schools, they have the attitude, well, we don't have issues, it's not our problem, and therefore they don't seek to look at that. I think you're absolutely right. I think a lot does have to be done in primary schools.
5: I mean, we, for example, have very few racist issues because actually there isn't the opportunity to have them. But that doesn't necessarily mean we haven't got some children who would either be a latent racist or indeed accidentally have a racist attitude. It doesn't mean it's not going to be there. We used to say, supposing we bring a busload of Asian children to school for a day, are we absolutely certain there'll be no racism? Well, I think when we've got groups coming in from outside, we're more certain about that than we used to be. But that's the issue. You need to give people the opportunity to develop rather than just say, well, there's actually not a problem here.
2: I think at the primary school level as well, it's about access, really. It's about how and what can be done to raise cultural awareness within the primary schools. Mm-hmm. Now, at the REC, our approach is to take lots of different media to get our message across. So whether it be political or be sports or be the arts, we try to use those different media to give us access, to grant us access into different areas.
4: And I'm just wondering whether maybe on a peer-to-peer level, whether possibly in the future something with Year 6 children in multicultural schools going into the feeder primary schools, for example, in Longton, might have just as much effect and get them before they actually get to the secondary sector, so that we're educating them from a younger age. But it's probably a way forward, I don't know.
3: I think that's a really good idea, and they could actually make friends, couldn't they? And then when they get up to the high school, they already know some of those students.
0: I think that's the key word, friendship. I think that all of the activities that we're talking about give pupils the opportunity to make friendships across different races and across different religions. And the key things, I mean, we saw that at Thomas Alliance, is Asian boys were working with your white boys, and they were

0: on the floor, breakdancing, laughing and joking, and they had built, they within minutes they'd built up relationships. And as we were leaving, you know, your students were saying, oh, when are you going to come back? Can we have you come back here? And they'd already built up a very positive rapport with our students. It was fantastic. It was good.
1: Because we have the traditional things like pen pals, but it's with France, mm-hmm. and generally with white France. Yes. And we have that, or we might have a link with Ghana. But actually, the link with Burton down the road, or with Stoke, isn't there.
2: Mm. 2 weeks ago, we actually went into a school in Stafford, Sir Graham Balfour, and we worked with 172 pupils in one day doing a cultural awareness with 12 artists from different cultures coming in and working with a whole year group. And we've done that with that school for 4 years now, and what it's enabled us to do is from that main workshop with 172 pupils, the school has then broken that down into more longer extended workshops across the year. And so you're trying to build it into the school's, not curriculum, but build it into the school's programming.
3: The discussion moved on to the pressures that schools have to sustain when introducing multicultural policies.
0: If you have a school with Asian children in a predominantly white community, they can become a target for local activists. And you know the bus itself can become a target. We've had quite a few issues with external people coming into school who we don't even know, who have attacked our bus. And the reason they've attacked the bus is because there's Asian kids on it, and they felt strongly about not liking Asians that day, and they were the ones that were accessible to them. I mean, that's frightening stuff.
4: We've had the same situation where we have been targeted by people in the outside community who don't want us to be harmonious and want to display that perhaps we're not, and therefore get across messages to the community as a whole.
0: Well, we had lots of strong internal peer pressure amongst the kids. Mm. You know, when we first started doing this, you know, the children were sort of saying, you know, why do you want to, you know, why are you knocking around with those packies? You know, you're a packie lover, and you know, why are you going with those white kids? And there was a lot of negative peer pressure amongst the older children who'd been through 5 years of you know, and to some extent, the long term, you know, we almost like fought that whilst working with the younger children. Of course, the younger children are now the ones who are leading the school.
3: Finally, the problem of staffing was raised, the attitude of some teachers, and the ignorance of others.
1: One of the issues we face in an all-white school is when we've got a staff who've taught the whole of their career, be that a short career or a long career, some of them actually are not inclined to apply for a school with a multicultural environment because they're worried that they haven't got the skills. It's not that they're being racist, they're worried they haven't got the skills. And one thing we've got to do is try and make sure those teachers are more confident to come and work in a different sort of school in order to keep that mix going and to keep that experience going around all the schools within a community.
0: Yeah, we've been very successful actually in attracting staff from ethnic minorities. We don't actively advertise amongst ethnic minorities, but I think that because we are getting a growing reputation in terms of equal opportunity work, we are tending to attract more people from ethnic minorities who want to work in a school that value equal opportunities. Interviewing staff is always interesting because we always ask them, Thisiof's a multicultural school, you know, how will you take this into account? And some people say, all children are the same, you know, I don't mind who they are type thing. And that's the wrong answer. And it's not the wrong answer because of anything to do with ethnicity. It's to do with the fact that every single child is different. They've all got needs, you know, whether they've got learning needs, behavioural needs or whatever. And if you make a blanket, they're all the same. Then, to be honest, we don't employ you. Some people say, I haven't got any idea at all. I've never worked in a school like that. That's absolutely fine. But the ones who say, yeah, all kids are the same, I haven't got a problem with it, you know, I haven't got a problem with Asian kids, never, ever get the job here. Mm. And it's a wider thing than race. It's to do with attitude. Mm. It's a very good question to ask, actually.
4: Because you're right, there are no special skills,
0: no,
4: are there?
0: No, absolutely not.
4: Not at all. And I think that your staff would find that if they came and worked in my school, children aren't treated any differently. And it's, as Nigel said, it's about how you treat children as different people altogether. And actually, you have to be prepared to learn, because when I came to the school, there were lots of things that I didn't know, because I'd never taught in a school with Muslim children in it. But I had to be prepared to learn and realise that occasionally maybe I did need to think about what I was doing. And I will say to the students, you need to tell me that, because I don't know that, but I want to learn, I want to know, and I want to adjust whatever I'm doing to fit in with that.
5: There's so much...

0: these children offer, the mix of children offer to you as a person, really, as a teacher, that there is this danger of, oh, I couldn't do that, but there are no special skills, and I think once you've experienced it, you would want to stay in that environment for the rest of your teaching career.
1: It may be at teacher training. They do two schools. Actually, I know for a fact that they will quite often go from an all-white school to an all-white school for the same practice, and maybe at least one of those practices should be in a multicultural environment.
2: Well, I think it's about them understanding about the diversity of the areas they're going to be working as well, because we can learn a lot from the diversity. And I must admit, in some of the areas in Stoke, we have individuals who use the growing diversity of the city as a way to preach hate. Now, for the teachers, if they understand a little bit more about diversity, it will help them to broaden the ways in which they're going to teach.
3: Thanks to the success of the Generate Performers and the Race Into Schools project, there are reasons to be optimistic about race relations in schools in and around Stoke-on-Trent, but absolutely no reason to relax.
4: We are all one family.

0: this school will be safe. And anybody, anybody who gets involved in the thuggery that happened on Friday, anybody that gets involved, you have no place in our family, and we'll root you out.
1: An emergency assembly has been called at George Dixon School in Birmingham by head teacher Sir Robert Dowling. Some Somali pupils have been attacked by a group of West Indian pupils.
0: Yesterday, I discussed Martin Luther King. I wonder, had he stood on Friday evening and watched a small group of thugs wearing your uniform decide to go as a group and attack four boys just because they happened to be there?
1: Like many inner city schools, George Dixon is experiencing a new kind of racial conflict between ethnic minorities.
0: Mom, hear my message very, very carefully. All 12 are no longer in the school and have no doubts about this. You're facing your examinations. You're doing your coursework. Nothing in this world is more important to me than every single one of you succeed. But there's one thing even more important. This school will be safe. There's a tiny group who are throwing their weight about, and they want you to admire them. Don't. Don't.
1: The fight began with a small incident, an argument between two boys in a game of football.
0: It will not happen again. Is that clear? I can't hear a word you're saying.
2: Yes, sir.
0: I still can't hear because you and you and you felt you're too tough to talk. I will come and single you out if necessary. Is it over?
2: Yes, sir.
1: Each school has its own way of dealing with race. This head has a policy of zero tolerance and believes every student has to take responsibility.
0: Evil starts in small, tiny ways. You don't buy it in a bucket in Tesco's. But you must take your share of the guilt too. Those of you who hang about, those of you who watch, those of you who don't interfere, those of you who say, it's nothing to do with me, I was just there.
3: The majority of young people in my

0: and use it as best you can. Well, am I right or wrong?
1: Right, sir.
0: You think so?
1: Yeah.
0: Good. I think that the way to keep the school under control is to actually not see it as a group of people to do something to, but to see it as a corporate body where we all have responsibilities, the students and the staff, and we share the same responsibilities.
2: Am I right or wrong?
3: You're right.
2: Sometimes I'm never that sure, you know. Never that easy.
4: Inter-ethnic conflict is an issue for a growing number of inner-city schools, but it's one that's rarely spoken about in public. John Kelly Boys is in Brent in northwest London. Here too, small incidents can quickly escalate with students dividing along racial lines. The worst fight in recent years started with an argument between two boys, again in a football match. It led to a battle at the school gates with Afghan boys on one side and everyone else on the other.
5: When I got there, of course, I hadn't been briefed. And so when I saw the first person who was throwing a punch, I grabbed him because someone else was after him. And we ran like mad. I didn't know why I was running. All I knew was I wanted to get away from there with the boy because someone had hit him. So we ran all the way up here. I caught my breath and asked him what it was that was going on. And then he told me that a group of people were fighting each other almost indiscriminately.
6: How many people were involved in that incident?
5: There could be up to 100 people because they were all pouring out. And some wouldn't even know why there was a flare-up, and still they'll join in.
6: And which groups were involved?
5: On that day, the boy who was attacked, he was Afghan, and so his friend would go and rescue him, which was what they said. We went to our friend to help him. Then there were black boys there who were on the other side.
4: Predictably, the most vulnerable groups are the recent arrivals. Refugees from Somalia, Afghanistan, and now Iran and Iraq. A Saturday school has been set up with lessons specifically targeted at these boys and their families, so they feel more confident and less vulnerable. There's been huge demand.
7: It has just literally grown like Topsy. You know, we've tried to meet the responses, the needs of the community, rather than prescribe a curriculum for them. We've actually tried to respond to their needs. And it has grown from 25 people the first couple of weeks to 500. We have a program now which I think is very helpful in trying to get the mothers and the fathers and the youngsters, and I mean youngsters like 4, 5, 6 year old children, accustomed to coming to John Kelly Boys.
4: The Saturday school has already had an impact, especially for the Somali boys who've become more integrated.
8: We found that when we have new arrivals into the school, and they're all from the same country, they'll often group together, which is what's happening with our Afghani boys at the moment. And then after a period of time, that will stop and they'll become a lot more integrated. And we've seen that happen with our Somali kids. Now they don't stick in groups, whereas at the moment our Afghani boys are doing that. So if we can engage them in activities on a Saturday, then we'd hope that that would spread to activities which are done in the school Monday to Friday.
4: The school places a special emphasis on respect for each other's cultures and challenging prejudice. In this year's 7 citizenship class, they're talking about how the media portrays Muslims and its impact on the boys themselves.
9: So what we're looking at today in our lesson is there a stereotype in the media of somebody who is Muslim? So I want you to think about maybe what words, what sentences, what sayings you associate with this word. So I'm going to pass one of these to every table. And I want you as a group to come up with the words that you think.
4: Two-thirds of students

0: students here are Muslims. Their associations with the word Muslim are instinctively positive. For the non-Muslim boys, the words they think of first tend to be negative.
1: Okay, I think this group have got their hands up first. So, if I ask Ahmed, can you start us off? What does the word Muslim mean?
2: Muslim means that they're helpful people. They pray.
1: Okay, so they pray.
2: They celebrate Eid and Ramadan.
1: Okay, so if we put celebrations. Okay, we're going to move on to the next group now. Gentlemen, what words have you come up with that we've not already got?
3: They say that Muslims are terrorists.
1: Okay.
3: And if they have a big beard, that means they're terrorists.
4: I think Muslim means religious.
5: Cool.
6: Some people think Muslims are terrorists. Murderers.
7: Muslim girls wear hijabs.
0: Some of these pupils have only been learning English for a short while.
1: Where do we get these words?
8: You know, in TV, they show some Muslim bombing vehicles and buses, and that's where we got an idea to write down what happened in the sheet.
1: Okay, so those ideas came to you from watching TV. So we were thinking about whether being a Muslim has changed since there's been bombings in London and the 9/11 attacks. What did you think about life as a Muslim?
9: The way that people treat Muslims, sometimes they treat them good, and sometimes they treat them bad. And some people think that Muslims are all terrorists, and people are suffering, like, and other countries, like countries in Africa that have armies, and they're ignoring, like, Palestine and Iraq and all them.
1: Okay, we'll go quickly to this group here, because I think Omar had something he wanted to say.
10: Some of the people are in other countries, they show, like, bad pictures of prophets and all of that, showing that how they bombed them and all of that. And in Iraq, the American troops are treating the prisoners like hell. They're taking their clothes off and putting dogs next to them and telling them what to do and beating them.
11: I'm not pretending there haven't been situations around racism, but what I would have to say is because of the way that we try to deal with the young people and make them work with each other, it has helped towards having a very smooth and reasonably settled population.
0: For some, the solution is to begin addressing these issues early. Tower Hamlets in East London is an area where racial tension has been high. At Bangabandhu Primary, more than 80% of pupils come from Bangladeshi families. As in Brent, the newest arrivals are sometimes given a hard time.
12: We are normally dealing, actually, with, if there is an event, with a Bangladeshi child using racist language towards a Somalian. That would be the most likely scenario. Whenever there is a falling out, it is those children that usually experience the name-calling. The most common name-calling being Black Monkey.
0: The school's called in a theatre group to work with Year 4. They start by gathering anecdotal evidence from the children, which will be incorporated into a drama.
13: Has anybody seen anything that was racist going on in the playground?
14: In my old school year, a boy came new to that school and he didn't really like what class is he in. Then I told him. Then I was playing with lots of boys and he wanted to join in. And my best friend told that boy he can't play because he's a Somalier.

0: It's clear that a big shift has taken place within the Bangladeshi community. Traditionally seen as victims of racism, some are now dishing it out.
1: You might have a lot of racism outside in the community towards the group that's dominant within the school. So you might have a school where most of the children are Bangladeshi, for instance, and outside the school they're suffering a lot of racism, but inside the school they're being quite racist to children who aren't Bangladeshi and excluding them. They're like, well, people do this to us, so we try and do it to them first before they do it to us, and we keep them in their place.
2: Excellent work. Nina, if I could just have a quick chat with you.
3: It's lunchtime.
2: Yes, but it's an important matter. Come and sit down, please. Now, Nina, I was on playground duty this morning and I noticed you saying nasty things to Chantal and Zoe in Saleti.
3: I wasn't saying anything bad about them, sir. I was just telling them to get a move on because the bell had gone.
2: Really? Well, Nina, let me just tell you something.
4: Move along.
2: Just because I don't speak Saleti or Bengali, that doesn't mean that I can't tell that you're being rude about someone. I can tell by the expression of your face and the tone of your voice. Do you understand?
3: Yes, sir. Sorry, sir.
2: Yes.
1: What the drama does is it gives the children a chance to interact and rehearse different strategies, really, that they might use in the playground if someone is being racist.
2: Do you want to come up here and have a go?
5: Yes.
2: Let's do that.
5: Yes.
2: You sound like you know what you're talking about. We're going to take it from when Jack says, but my granddad would really kill me if I was talking to a Muslim person, yeah? And my granddad, he'd really, really tell me off if he found out I was chatting to a Muslim person or being friends with one.
5: Well, you were just chatting to her and you were friends with her until you found out she was a Muslim.
2: Yeah, that was a mistake. That was a mistake, wasn't it? I mean, if my granddad says I can't do it, I can't do it, can I? That's it.
5: But sometimes people make mistakes.
2: You say my granddad makes mistakes?
5: Yeah.
2: But I love my granddad. You're cussing my granddad.
5: I know.
2: Better not.
5: Why don't you go and have a go at talking to Nina? See if it hurts.
2: Yeah, but
5: it doesn't hurt, does it, to talk to somebody?
2: And if someone is being
0: the aim of the theatre workshop is to encourage the children to integrate before they reach secondary, where the pressure to stick together in their own ethnic groups become much greater. George Dixon's in Birmingham, a city that's seen street battles between black and Asian youths and is well known for its gang culture. This was a failing school, but it's been transformed by tackling the community's problems head on and by keeping trouble firmly at the school gate.
6: The fact that we live in an inner city, Birmingham, and there is a ghetto culture out there, and that sometimes that ghetto culture does spill into schools. Well, it did in the past, but now obviously it don't, because you know the head just won't allow it. The staff won't allow it, and the pupils themselves, I must say, wouldn't allow it. In the past, you had always a culture of you don't tell the members of staff what's going on, you don't share these things, almost like kind of honour among thieves kind of thing. You don't tend to get that anymore at school at the moment. If there's a problem and there's something that may kick off later on, you get pupils, teachers will tend to know about it anyway through a gut feeling, but even if a situation where they haven't got an idea, you'll always get someone who will say to you, sir, there seems to be a problem with X, Y, and Z. Something might happen. And therefore, we're well informed. In fact, listen, some of you, look, there's less queues on the other. There's less people in the other queue. Why does somebody go to the other one?
0: Teachers have worked hard to keep their ears close to the ground and to build a relationship of trust with students.
6: Okay.
7: Teachers can always pick up on tension.

0: So I think we were in the same lesson. I think there was something going on, and the teachers picked up on it, and then it was sorted out by lunch, because there was supposed to be a fight, but it was sorted out and nothing happened, because the teachers knew about it, they got the students, and it all got sorted out.
1: If you find two people who are going to fight and have a fight, if you before the fight, if you sit them down and they both talk, you'll find out that both of them never wanted to fight, but because of maybe their friends, the people around them saying, you should fight, you should fight, you should fight, people fight, then that's why they fight. So really, most of the time, clashes can be sorted out by just getting two people to sit down and just talk it out.
2: The school benefits from regular contact between staff and students outside the classroom.
3: I have a rule here, and it is a rule, an expectation of all staff, that wherever we meet youngsters in any part of the school or outside the school, we say hello, we talk, we don't walk on by and not see the youngsters. All of us, if we see something that we think is wrong, we will go and talk about it, we will deal with it.
4: I think it is a case of knowing what's happening outside of school. And from my point of view, I know about the gangs and I know about the different tensions between areas of the city, some of which all come together in George Dixon. So it is a knowledge of what's going on outside of school, but also making sure that if you do pick up on anything that's obviously linked to something outside of school, you scrap it there and then, as opposed to letting it run its course inside school. That's what you don't want.
5: No, you'd be easier that way.
2: Sir Robert uses assemblies to talk openly about problems in the community. He sees violence as the common enemy. Whether it has a racial element or not makes no difference. Ultimately, it threatens everyone. We're all potential victims.
3: Who can tell me what does tension mean? What does the word tension mean? Yeah. I stand up and shout. You're quite right, actually, but give it to me.
6: It can be a type of atmosphere and, like, cause problems between people.
3: A type of atmosphere that can cause problems between people. That's excellent. OK, well, now, Year 11 are going to do a little sketch, and this is also for their coursework. This is also part of their exam work, so you can be thinking about giving them a mark when they're doing it.
7: They say that.
8: Excuse me, can you come to the front and pay your correct fare, please?
7: 40p, always pay 40p for a day saver.
8: I'll turn the bus off.
7: Turn the bus off, then already paid my fare.
8: Excuse me, you're wasting my time here. I've got a job to do.
7: I've got a job to do as well.
8: So just pay the correct fare and we can be off.
7: I already paid my fare.
9: All right, drive. Listen. Yeah, I'm going to pay the fare, yeah?
8: This is not your responsibility.
9: No, I've got places to go. Yeah.
10: Give me that time.

0: taxi drivers, people on buses, being attacked, being assaulted, purely because people just feel like it. All of that creates tension. And all of that we have to keep out of this school.
1: The school recognises that it's tough for youngsters living in inner city Birmingham to avoid gangs and violence. 17-year-old Ryan Lewis says finding something he's passionate about, basketball, has helped him stay out of trouble.
2: Not really looking for trouble, but trouble might find me, because it's not even, most of the time when something happens, it's not because they went out looking for it or whatever. Sometimes it is. Sometimes it's just they, and you can't help if you're in the shop and someone wants to try to rob your phone. You ain't gonna say, yeah, take my phone. Like, as much as people say, just give them the phone, stay out of trouble, don't get hurt. It don't happen like that. If someone asks for your phone, you're not having my phone. First thing you're gonna do, they're trying to fight, you're gonna fight back. You have to beef, and then when you beef, you get into trouble or whatever, and that's what happens. But when you got other things to do, you're not in.

0: In that situation, if you got something focused that you're doing, you've got a goal to achieve, you're going to achieve that goal and you ain't going to get caught up in no mix-up business.
1: Ryan believes schools need to encourage youngsters to discover a passion and pursue it across the racial divide.
0: You need to push on whatever it is they're good at or want to get into. So if they're doing music, provide something for music. If you can get kids to communicate with each other and bond with each other and be friends with each other before the separation occurs, the separation is never going to happen, is it? It's about prevention than anything else. So if you get them integrated with each other and mixing with each other and playing sports together and whatever, or academically or art or whatever it is they're going to do, when they're doing it together, then it's cool, you see each other on the road, oh, well, go and get me. But if it's separation from the roots, then when they get older, it's going to be the separation still.
1: At George Dixon, there's an emphasis on students sharing their experiences and discovering what they have in common, wherever they come from.
2: We can so easily misunderstand each other because we have people coming here from all over the world and their English isn't so good and they're scared. Yesterday morning, there were two new lads. One was from Afghanistan. He was sitting outside the door and he was waiting to come to school for his first day. And he was shaking. He was shaking. No language, no English, foreign country, and suddenly he's got to walk in. And we got somebody here that can remind us what that was like. And when you came, where did you come from?
3: I'm from Iran.
2: What was it like when you first came? Was your English very good?
3: Well, I just could say hi and I could just say my name and that's it.
2: What was it like in those first days when you arrived and you looked at the place and you thought, my God, I can't speak a word of their language? What did that feel like?
3: Well, unfortunately, I can't express my feelings because I would say it's a bit scary. I don't think there is a word that it can express my feelings at that time. But you can say it's a bit scary.
2: There isn't the word that can express his feelings, it's just scary. Maybe that's enough.
4: Who came from
1: the heads
4: country.
1: Heard about an incident involving a Somali boy and wants to confront it that's immediately. It.
2: He will tell you something that just happened to him for no reason other than the fact that he's from Somalia. What happened to you yesterday?
5: These two black boys came up to me. They started, I don't know, they came, they said, they want to beef with me, but I just ignored them.
2: Tell me, when you find that going on, do you find it frightening?
5: Mm.
2: You're never scared. I am. I'd be scared if I had a couple of boys coming up attacking me. Why do you think some of the black boys, by that we mean the West Indian boys and the Somalian boys, why do you think they have so much trouble? We seem to be getting quite a little bit of it at the moment. Why do you think that is?
5: I don't know, because maybe they're jealous.
2: They're jealous.
6: He doesn't beat around the bush, he just tells it just as it is.
7: Yeah.
6: He can't just hide from the truth and say, oh, I'm going to get away with it, or he's not going to tell anybody. That's not the case.
7: Yeah.
6: He'll let everybody in the school know what's going on, so we're not kept in the dark. Everybody knows what's going on in and outside of school, which I suppose is really good because then...
7: For like a family or
6: yeah.
7: something.
2: Yeah. In this school, we've got youngsters, some of you are sitting here, who've been through enormous suffering, enormous hurt, and yet you come together here and we cope. We cope. And I think perhaps the secret of it is just tolerating each other a bit more each day.
1: All the schools featured in this film have one thing in common: a firm belief that the difficult and sensitive subject of race cannot be ignored. Prejudices have to be challenged, and though tackling inter-ethnic conflict is tough, schools have a vital role and responsibility to do so.

to the same destination. If the car traveling faster arrives 10 minutes earlier than the car traveling slower, how much distance did they cover in total? This question is kind of mathematical and kind of difficult to...